most recent album and a song called Everybody Laughs. And finally, John Cooper Clark, always good for a laugh. Very funny man, very clever lyricist, I think. Punk poet, an all-round nice bloke, by all accounts. I've never met him, but I've heard him interviewed a few times. And he comes across as being a gas man, amongst other things, in a very kind of droll, mellow, self-deprecating kind of way. A Heart Disease Called Love, that's the title of that one. I have loads of messages here. Anyway, wait till I see what I've got, because I've got tons of messages. In relation, it's only because I played a couple from Sound and Vision there, from the Sound and Vision tour. Low was the album, and I gave you a couple from David Bowie earlier on, but I did post on social media my old concert ticket, the old stub, or no, the ticket, the concert ticket from 1990, August 1990, when he played the Point Depot, as it said on the ticket, for 18 quid. Someone since contacted me and sent me a ticket for the same gig, the exact same gig, 22 quid. But you see, that was seating. I was standing. That's how it was. I won't tell you what I spent my 4 quid on. But anyway, as you know, the bar, probably get about 12 drinks for that back in the day. Anyway, thanks for all the great music, says Finola in Cove. A lot of bother, she's enjoying the show, out the garden, having a scoop. Got this all drink all of a sudden now. Don't know how we got there. Paul from Brighton as well. Ah, John, you know how to make a man very happy. I'm just back from Berlin and you play Low from the Berlin Trilogy. Perfect ending to my holiday. Keep it up, says Paul from Brighton. Thank you, Paul. I'll do my darndest. Who else do I have? My first big gig was Queen at the RDS. This is from Philip. Queen at the RDS in 1979. Oh, God, yeah. As you can imagine, it was an eye-opener and a mind-expander. I'll bet it was. And all for a fiver, says Philip, who's listening there in Mullingar. I have Connor on board, listening in Leuven in Belgium. A lovely sunny May day here. You might say hello to my parents Seamus and Patricia in Meath, as well as my brother Shane in New York. Hope you all have a nice weekend. Thanks, Connor. Nice thought, and send best wishes to you. I'm not going to get to all the songs I'm being asked to play, but I will continue with a few more messages. Paddy has been on to me, says, ah, John Bowie, 1990 for you. No, that wasn't the first gig I was at. It was just a ticket that fell out. I was at Rory Gallagher in Macroom in 1977, so that'll tell you how far back I go. And earlier gigs too, I was. I would have seen Philo and Rory Gallagher back in the early 70s. God, I was only a child now, mind you. I was in short trousers. I was probably still in my mid-20s, but I was in short trousers. No, forget it. Forget it. I'm creating some awful images there. But anyway, relation to Ramblin' Jack Elliott, that's what this is. John, Bowie in 1990. Yeah, I was in Ballysadare in 1980. That was my first big one. It was an eclectic lineup too. As a 15-year-old, I tore off a free poster off the wall and I still have it framed here. It has travelled to a few continents with me in the meantime. Ramblin' Jack Elliott was a key feature in that lineup. What a safe place Ireland was back then, hitchhiking around Ireland as teenagers to festivals. We might have been broke, but we were not broken. So says Paddy McGrath there. And there's the photograph of the posters. The Boys of Ballysadare Festival.

It's 22 minutes to 10 and you're with RTE Radio 1 from Ireland. We just heard two songs there from the RTE Radio 1 Recommends list. Lana Del Rey with First Light, followed by Sophie Ann Pammert featuring Celeste. Love that. It's called Watching You. Right, I won't get to all the messages, but let me just press on and mention as many as I can, as quickly as I can. Nice one in here from Gilbert, who tells me about seeing David Bowie. This just came up on foot of me posting a picture of a ticket stub of a David Bowie gig I went to back in 1990. But anyway, Gilbert says, I saw Bowie in Birmingham at the NEC way back in 82 or 83. Deeply frustrating. He used to change his songs, which made it difficult to sing along. Sing along? A Bowie concert is not... Well, it could be. It could be a sing-along, but I know what you mean. What amazes me is how many people go to gigs and they're expecting something and they're disappointed when they don't get it, you know, or he didn't say much in between the songs. Some people don't. Some people kind of play with their backs almost to the audience. I know. I wouldn't be a fan of that myself, but you look, there you go. That's the presentation. And either you like it or you don't like it. But in this case, Gilbert didn't like it because there was no sing-along possible because he changed all the arrangements. But anyway, that's fair enough too. He says, I mean, he used to change the way he played his songs. It was the Serious Moonlight tour, so he played Let's Dance. But wait till I tell you about Blondie.

three, if I remember correctly, was organised by Vince Power, Bob Dylan, Van Morrison, Jerry Lee Lewis, to name only a few. It was something else, says Lucy in Macroom. And you know something? Macroom wasn't short of big gigs either. Macroom Mountain Dew and all the rest. Bob Dylan, you mentioned there. Okay, we've got some Bob. Desolation Row from Highway 61 Revisited.

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0: The Iranian Foreign Minister Abbas Araghchi said Tehran was ready to pursue diplomacy if the United States changed what he called its excessive demands, threatening rhetoric and provocative actions. At Sligo Circuit Criminal Court, a businessman who imprisoned three teenage boys and assaulted and threatened to kill them has been sentenced to 5 years in prison, with the final 3 years suspended. Cathal O'Connor of Farmhill Manor in Sligo, who employs more than 100 people, will begin his sentence on the 1st of July to allow him to organise his business affairs. His co-accused, Simon Kavanagh, who pleaded guilty to false imprisonment, was given 240 hours of community service. Our Northeast correspondent Shane O'Curreen.
1: The court heard that the assault of the three 13-year-old boys involved choking, punching, headbutting and threats to kill at a warehouse in South Sligo. After a group of young people gathered at the Northwest Business Park in Colooney on the 18th of March 2024, two boys, who were not the victims in the case, broke windows and porta cabins. When businessman Cathal O'Connor arrived, he restrained two boys and assaulted them. He was later joined by Simon Kavanagh, and the boys were taken into a warehouse where the violence escalated. A third boy was later brought to the warehouse and also assaulted. The ordeal lasted 48 minutes. Both men pled guilty. Simon Kavanagh of Brunahone Colooney received community service in lieu of a 30-month suspended sentence. Cathal O'Connor of Farmhill Manor in Sligo was sentenced to 5 years in prison, with a final 3 years suspended. In a statement, the families of the victims welcome Judge Keelan Johnson's decision.
0: A 22-year-old man has been brought before a special sitting of Tullamore District Court, charged in connection with a house fire in which a woman and a child died in County Offaly last year. Michael Dunn, with an address in County Kildare, was charged with two offences, namely criminal damage by arson and endangerment of on the 6th of December 2025. He was remanded in custody to appear in court again next Wednesday. 60-year-old Mary Holt and 4-year-old Tig Farrell died following the incidents at a house in Edenderry.
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0: Scattered showers in the west will spread further east tonight, some turning heavy, patches of mist and fog forming in light southerly winds, with lowest temperatures of 6 to 10 degrees. That's all from the newsroom for the moment.
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6: The sports comedy is, of course, one of the distinctive arts of broadcasting. 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I don't need to tell anyone who has listened to our commentators how difficult an art it is. I am lost in admiration at the way and at the speed with which

0: commentators on football or hurling or whatever are able to identify individual players instantly and keep the flow of speech, feeding the listener and giving him the excitement.
1: Former controller of programmes, Roberto Farrakhan, paying

0: field commentary situation. The match was the All-Ireland hurling semi-final at Croke Park. The date, the 29th of August, 1926. The teams, Kilkenny versus Galway. And the young technician assigned to duty on this historic day was Jimmy Mahon.
1: We had the old type microphone. It was in around 27 or 28 pounds in weight. Around Sykes, they call it. I believe they have it still here in the museum. I don't know. But however, that was parked out on the touchline, if you follow me, on a tripod with a little small hole in the front for to talk into. And underneath were four very big batteries. They were ship's batteries, I think, to polarise it. And there was always a great danger that that would be knocked over, but it never was in Croke Park. I was on the touchline. There was somebody else inside on the stand, but they were all around us. It was a great novelty in those days. Of course, it was a great novelty for us too, I can assure you.
0: The novelty has become almost a commonplace as Radio Éireann commentators cover the sporting scene from Croke Park to Chile, from Mullingar to Moscow, from Belfast to Berlin. But the first of them all was the commentator on that memorable occasion, a newspaper man who wrote under the name of Carberry, but whose own name was Paddy Meighan.
1: He was a wonderful character in his way. Of course, he could talk like nobody's business. And he was the best man I ever saw for to knock back a baby power. I don't mean to say now that he was a drunkard or anything like that, but he could be commentating away on the match, you see, and somebody might be in the line of scoring. He'd say, oh, it's a goal, I think. Oh, well saved, sir. The baby power was gone. Yeah. I saw him actually do it.
0: Sure, that's only known as the commentator wetting his whistle as the referee blows his. And now, remembering those far-off days, the craftsmanship of Carberry as a commentator, the impact of the sports broadcast on the public, here's a man who was to make a great impact on the scene himself a little later, Eamon de Barra.
2: When I came back from London in 1929, the late Paddy Meighan, God rest him, was doing the running commentaries of GAA games at the time, and Paddy Meighan was a great GAA reporter. He had been a hurler himself, and his brother Mick was captain of the Cork 1911 All-Ireland football team. And he was the GAA correspondent for the Irish Times. He also wrote an article every week in the Cork Weekly Examiner, Carberry's column. But he was a very good commentator. And I happened to come back from London. I got a job for a while in Ford's in Cork on the export department there. And the representative of the Russian government that time was an Italian engineer in Pediani. Paddy Annie made what we called at that time a wireless set, and it had a big wooden frame, I remember well. It was about 3 feet high, and that time you had to have a wet battery and a dry battery. And he told me the parts cost him £25. And he sold me the set when he was recalled to London for £5. I used to have the set on Sundays when Carberry would be broadcasting, say, a Munster final. And I'd have to put it out in the garden and let the crowd gather. And at that time, I always remember when Carberry would give an exciting bit of commentary, how the crowd would cheer, especially if it was a Cork goal. And well, they were looking at the box, but it was the only set in the neighbourhood at the time, and it was a great novelty at that time. Sport was the one item of radio or whatever way you pronounce it, wireless items at that time, commentaries on sport. There was a tremendous interest in sport, and of course, people at that time didn't read newspapers to the extent they do now. And the programmes, especially the live programmes of matches, very exciting. They used to tell a story, and it's really very good just to have it recorded, if you like, that Cork were playing Tipperary in the final of the Munster Hurling Championship in Thurles. And at that time, there was widespread unemployment in Cork, and a

0: play at nearly always was not to go for scores himself, but to pass the ball to Gann. And the crowd were looking up at this big bugle arrangement in Brabant's window. And Carvey is going on, only a few minutes to go now, and Baldy Hearn has the ball on the 21-yard line. Johnny Leahy, the Tipperary fullback, has come out and tackled him. Two or three Tipperary men around him. Baldy has lost the ball. No, he has it again. And one fellow was clutching his cap, and in the excitement, he shouted up to the loudspeaker. He says, "For God's sake, sir, tell him, pass it to Gann."
1: Other sports were covered, but problems continued, technical and otherwise, and Jimmy Mahan saved the day in Lansdowne Road when former rugby star Louis McGee, making his bow as a commentator, was almost brought down by the ball, would you believe?
2: It was out on the touchline, and our friend Louis McGee and one of our engineers was with him out on the touchline. Now, I was away inside under the stand. There was no box in those days. And somebody kicking to touch, I presume, hit the microphone, knocked it over.
1: Mm-hmm.
2: And incidentally, the BBC were taking this commentary.
1: Yes.
2: And, of course, everything went dead. After a few terrific crackles, everything went dead. And I knew immediately what had happened. So I got a new coil. The coil had fallen out. The microphone fell down. The coil had fallen out. I got a new coil. And, of course, I couldn't get through the crowd. I had to go to the end of the stand out and get down as far as I could to where my friend out on the touchline was waiting for the coil, and I just threw it across the heads of the crowd. He put it back into the microphone and we were in business again.
1: And then came 1928, the Thaltoun Games in Croke Park, and even public figures didn't adapt to that cumbersome contraption, the dratted microphone.
2: I remember now the opening of the Thaltoun Games. We had this same famous microphone on the tripod. Now, J.J. Welsh, who has also passed on, he was Minister for Posts and Telegraphs, and he was to open the Games. And we had all arranged with them. You see, the microphone was out about 9 or 10 yards in front of the Hogan stand. I suppose that should be metres now, but you can work out the metres, I won't. And facing facing out to Croke Park. Now, he was to walk out from the stand, out in front of the microphone, and open the game, say a few words, declare them open. Instead of that, he walked between the microphone and the stand and deliberately turned his back on it and opened the games.
1: World boxing champion Gene Tunney had come to see the games, and he became the first in a long line of sports celebrities to be interviewed over an Irish microphone.
2: Well, there was a famous occasion. Gene Tunney, who had won the World Heavyweight Boxing Championship, he had just retired, and he was visiting Ireland at the time. Whether he came for the games or not now, I just can't remember, but Paddy Meehan got hold of him, and he said a few words to the folks, as he called them, and was quite nice about it. He seemed to be a very nice fellow. Of course, there was only a momentary glimpse of him I got.
1: 1930 saw the introduction of a new weekly sports service on Sundays called Gaelic Sports News, presented by Sean O'Callaghan.
3: The heavy rain eased somewhat before the game, but the high wind continued throughout the contest. Louth had the breeze behind them in the opening half and led at half-time 1-5 to 3 points. Both teams fielded as previously announced and according to their programme. Louth's victory was fully deserved. They proved the sounder team so far as their general combination was concerned, and the only slight difference was the better fielding by Meath, who retained their grip on a greasy ball.
1: Providing reports and results of the day, it was concerned solely with Gaelic Games activities in its early years, a fact which provoked protests from other sports followers.
4: Independent, 22nd of August, 33.

It would have strained us intolerably to have set up any kind of result collecting system. But the system that operated then and for quite a number of years was set

0: Independent, 14th of August, 33. Enthusiast R. Dreyer writes, could some improvement be made on the running commentary on Gaelic matches? Many of us here in the North are very interested in Gaelic matches and can only hope with the aid of a good commentary to visualise the play. Can't we have announced to us the flight of the ball in its principal movements, movements that count in the game? Can't we be told who plays the ball, to what side frees, etc. are given, who takes them, and the result?
1: Aspiring sports commentators are usually auditioned first and appointed only after searching tests of their ability. But Eamon de Barra was

0: was Sean McCarthy, who at that time, God rest him, was president of the GAA and Paddy O'Keefe general secretary, and they came into the tent. We made them a cup of tea. We had a primer stove there. And Paddy O said to me, you'll have to do the running commentary this afternoon, the final of the Leinster Football Championship. Louth and Meath. Oh, I said, I won't do it. I've no experience of broadcasting. Oh, you'll have to do it. And they kept on. Both of them said they had decided at the Central Council meeting that I would do it. So I had to take it on, much as I didn't want to do it. And I went in and I did it. And incidentally, that night, the Sunday night, Sheem Samur and the Mansion House, we used to attend that every night, Mick Cremin and myself, every Sunday night, and cycle back out to Rush. I wouldn't like to try cycling out to Rush now after a Cayley. And about 10 o'clock, Jerry Boland, who was the minister, came in to see Mick Cremin about something. He knew Mick would be there, and he said he had been down in Roscommon, which was his constituency, that afternoon. And he said he was listening into my commentary, and he said to me, you're a fixture. So, and you know that I used to have to do the two commentaries on St. Patrick's Day and a commentary on the dancing exhibition as well, speaking for over 4 hours. And at that time, I think my recollection is that the fee for a single match was either 4 or 5 guineas, and for the two matches on St. Patrick's Day, 7 guineas. And no expenses.
1: And no danger money either to compensate for the day he was involved in an armed takeover of the mic.
2: Independent, 25th of September, 33. Thousands of radio users listening in to the broadcast of the All-Ireland Gaelic football final from Croke Park, Dublin yesterday had an unexpected thrill.
0: Yeah, well, I was in the middle of the commentary and Seamus Hughes, Benach Delish, he was the assistant director of broadcasting at the time. He was sitting beside me. And the broadcasting box in Croke Park that stood between the Hogan stand, the old Hogan stand, and the long stand was up on the roof of a low building. And when I was speaking into the mic, sitting right directly in front of me, I heard the door at my back being opened. And I heard Seamus Hughes protesting. I remember well, he said, no buys, no buys. And he was pulled out and one man hit him. And they took the mic. There were two of them there. And they broadcast something. And I can't recollect directly now what they actually broadcast, whether it was some protest about Republican prisoners or a protest about the fact that Bishop O'Doherty was throwing in the ball at the match. There was a protest about him at that time. I can't recollect clearly what it was they announced, but it was over in about 2 minutes.
3: Well, there was supposed to be the IRA at the time. I wasn't there. I was in the control room. They got through and demanding the release of the prisoners in Mountjoy. They got that much out when they were cut off.
1: The 30s provided relays of the FA Cup final from Wembley, the Grand National from Aintree. At home, Dr. Willie Hooper gave soccer's first live commentary from Daly Mount in 1935, and Mick Byrne broadcast the first commentary on an Irish race, the Derby of 1936. And the microphone picked up and carried the roar of racing engines over the roar of the crowd from the Phoenix Park.
3: And there again, we were very primitive. We had an old post office truck. The commentator in the cab and the equipment in the back. I noticed a dreadful wet day, I remember as well. We were up somewhere around by the Eagle Monument, I think it was. Between that and the Gough Monument at the time, of course, that's gone since. Somewhere up the main road, anyway, we were.
1: But trouble was brewing. In 1937, the GAA and the Director of Broadcasting couldn't agree on the choice of commentator for the Railway Cup finals. As a result of the dispute, the GAA withdrew permission to broadcast their games, and consequently, there was no broadcast at all on St. Patrick's Day. But when the All-Ireland semi-final stage was reached and the impasse continued, the station authorities thought up a plan to beat the ban.
0: You see, I opted out of the thing. Mm. Once the trouble started, I didn't want to be participating in it. And I told Kieran I didn't want to continue any longer. And he asked me then, when the trouble arose about doing a live commentary on the field, he asked me, would I participate with Sean O'Callaghan, who used to do the GAA results on Sunday nights, and that Sean O'Callaghan

0: park between Cavan and Kerry.
1: Unhappily, the wrong score was given at the end of the game, and there were more complaints. But then, there always have been complaints against commentators, and Eamon de Barra was even accused of fixing a game.
2: And I remember the letters I used to get about partisanship, falsely accusing me of partisanship. And at that time, there used to be accusations made, the GAA, that draws were managed, pre-managed, in order to get extra gate money. Mm. I had the experience on one occasion when Cavan were playing, Jim Smith, the great footballer that he was, and the other team were leading by a goal. And it was just the last minute of the game, last half minute of the game, Cavan were awarded a 50. And I said, this is a crucial stage now in the game. Cavan are down a goal, and if Jim Smith goes for a pint, they have no chance.

0: last 5 minutes of the first half, word came through, would the last fellow do the second half? Well, I, in my school blazer and school cap, was the last fellow, and I did the second half, and as I say, I haven't shut up since.
1: His first broadcast was on Mullingar on the All-Ireland football semi-final, and technician Jimmy Mahan was very impressed.
2: But halfway, or near halfway through, I think, I passed him a note. I don't know whether he has it yet or not, but it went something like this: "You're doing great," or something like that. And that was it. He did very well, actually. He was, of course, he was very nervous. His first broadcast. And I know his father was with him. His father was more nervous than Micheál was.
1: Moving into the 40s and the war years and the advent of Gus Inglesby, a civil servant whose administrative post carried responsibility for the whole station, including sport, and too had the problem of apportioning what little money there was to go round.
3: I recall that there was about £12,000 a year to cover artists' fees and plays, talks, discussions, and sport. And we just got a small share of it, very small share of it. We had to be very careful about our spending too, so as not to go over the amount allotted. Always find ourselves in trouble with the Department of Finance. But the commentators took what was offered. It wouldn't compare to BBC scale. I suppose times were hard too for them. They were glad enough to get what they could.
1: And there were problems for the technical staff too.
2: It was very tough in the war years because we had to hire microphones as we wanted them, and they cost 10 shillings a time. We hired them from Standard Telephones, and they were very mean about them too, I'll say that, now that the whole thing is over and done with. It had to be an inspector, the rank of an inspector, they went over for the microphones. They wouldn't give them to anybody else, and there was nobody else to hire them from, so they knew we were stuck. Well, that was part of the shoestring.
3: Well, I think equipment was very limited at the time, and travel facilities weren't good. And probably we had a bigger audience then than we would ordinarily have had. So people who couldn't attend couldn't come to Dublin. In those days, I mean, trains were run on wood and the rest of it tough.
1: Still, sport carried on. Field games, indoor sports and water sport were all covered live. Although in one instance, a debutant rowing commentator rather scuttled himself.
3: We did a bit of rowing, and Roy Bradford was the commentator for rowing. Mm-hmm. He was a student at Trinity College at the time. You know Roy Bradford? He was later a minister up in the north. I mean a politician.

0: Fighter. It's a three-horse race now. New pajamas. And Loch Conn and Charles Edward have swung into the straight now and they're coming up the hill. It's Charles Edward on the near side. New pajamas on the inside. It's new pajamas on the inside. Charles Edward on the near side. Loch Conn is tied, but up in the front with a head and neck finish. It's terrific. It's Charles Edward on the near side. And Charles Edward has won from new pajamas. Loch Conn. Then comes the Cripper, San Carrig, Cavaliero.
1: 1947 was to be a momentous year with the All-Ireland football final moved to New York for the first and only time. It was essential it should be broadcast, but as the controller of programmes, Roberta Farrakhan, found out, it wasn't going to be all that easy.
2: The director at the time, Seamus O'Brien, who was himself, of course, a champion Gaelic footballer, the first match he went over to the Department of Finance to ask for a few hundred pounds so that he could send Michael O'Hare as commentator and they could book the lines. Our finances did not allow us to take on a thing like this without direct specific permission. And he was met by the Assistant Secretary of the Department of Finance, Sean Moynihan. And Mr. Moynihan was not even as interested in sport as I am. He had apparently no inkling of what went on in the Irish world of sport. And he looked at Seamus O'Brien and he said, "Seamus, tell me, does anybody listen to these football matches?" Now, I happened to be in O'Connell Street that night when the match was coming through because of the difference in time. Of course, it was coming to us at night. Every car in O'Connell Street was parked and every radio was on.
3: I don't think people nowadays quite realise what a broadcast from New York in 1947 really meant. But here we were back in 1947, bringing an entire commentary of an All-Ireland football final from New York to the people here in Ireland.
4: The match overran, and he implored for extra time, which he got. It was just the closing minutes of the game.
1: But apart from the overrunning at the end, there had been a far greater problem before the broadcast had even started.
4: Well, Hurley Gookie went across for the match and discovered when he got to New York that the lines hadn't been extended to, the booking of the lines hadn't been extended to the Polo Grounds. Well, it was quite a simple thing to have them extended. Somebody had fallen down along the way. So he wired us, sent us a cablegram across, which I got on the Saturday morning, and then we just gave the okay for the lines to go to the Polo Grounds. But the Independent on the following day made great capital out of it.
3: We out there in New York, the late Paddy O'Keefe and myself, started chasing round to see what we could do to get these lines active for Radio Éireann and the equipment to go to the ground and all the rest. And even in those days, getting something done on a Saturday in New York wasn't exactly easy. And if it wasn't for the fact that Mayor Bill O'Dwyer, the man from Bohola in County Mayo, was the mayor of New York in those days, I don't think that broadcast would ever have happened.
2: And in the meantime, inquiries were set on foot, and we found that the mistake had been made by the British Post Office. And at this point, our own post office told Radio Éireann to drop the matter. We were not to criticise the British Post Office.
1: Eamon Andrews was another commentator to climb to fame in the 40s, principally as a boxing commentator.
5: So I remember one night in the stadium, Eamon Andrews, he fought somebody, no, I couldn't tell you who it was, but he won it anyway. He came then and did two or three commentaries on various bouts.
4: I think he had won the junior championship just before he did the commentary. I would have preferred had he done the commentary first, but the matches were so arranged that they came on before the commentary, which was perhaps a little bit unfortunate. I wasn't at the stadium that night.
6: Mm-hmm.
4: Had I been, I think I would have tried to get a change in the programme to allow the commentaries first before his fight.
5: I didn't have much to do with them as a commentator. I did tennis with them. I think that was about his first. The Irish Open Championships or something like that. I know we were in Fitzwilliam and

0: Amen.
1: But Eamon also covered soccer, and after Ireland had beaten Finland at Elliman Park in the World Cup in 1949, he interviewed the man who'd scored two of the Irish goals.
2: Now, this time we've got Con Martin here beside us, and as you probably heard before now, during the game when the centre-forward was injured, Con comes up from the centre-half position and plays centre-forward. And right enough, he made quite a difference to the forward line, and I'm just wondering how he feels about it, coming up playing centre-forward. I'm sure it's the first time he's played centre-forward internationally at any rate. So let's tell us about that, Con.
3: Well, this is the first time I've played centre-forward in an international match, and I enjoyed it very much, especially when my skipper, Johnny Carey, asked me to take over the position.
1: 1949 heralded the birth of a major sports magazine of the year, Sports Stadium. Its first editors, Brian Dernan and Gus Inglesby.
4: I think it did something for sport in Ireland at the time and afterwards. It was an interesting magazine programme. Of course, it has developed now into television. You have it on Saturday afternoons. I think it was Frank McManus at the time was keen on a programme of that type and suggested I might take it on, which I did with Brian. Brian didn't stay with us very long.
1: The programme grew in popularity, but many listeners wanted to hear it on a Saturday. At the time, Seamus Kavanagh explained why it had to be broadcast on Fridays.
5: A Dublin listener, in another letter, wants Sports Stadium to be broadcast every Saturday night instead of Fridays, as we intend. He claims that he wants to hear all the results of the weekend sports. Well, we'd welcome listeners' views on this, but we'd like to make it perfectly clear that this programme is not simply a collection of sports results. Most of the important weekend sports are adequately dealt with in the usual way. Our aim is much wider, as we've told you in our opening announcement.
1: There was disharmony in 1951 when the GAA National League finals were played in New York, but Michael O'Hare was not sent there as commentator. Instead, to save expense, an American who did public address announcements over there was recruited. His name, Lefty Devine. The broadcast, total disaster, an outcry followed.
6: Radio Review, 4th of October, 51, by OGD. The first job of a commentator is to tell his listeners what is going on. His second, to relay, and sometimes to create, the excitement of what is going on. And his third, to keep talking at all costs. Mr. Devine did none of these things. Instead, he gave us a mass of irrelevant details, interpolated into a commentary that will be memorable chiefly for the endless chain of pauses and his willful, wanton wandering from the point of play. It was, in fact, so bad that one cannot help wondering on whose authority or on what recommendations Radio Erin made this appointment. Or did Mr. Devine's audition promise better things?
4: We would have liked to have sent Micheál O'Hare over, but the minister at the time, it was Mr. Childers, I think, and he suggested another commentator whom he'd heard of in New York, that was Lefty Devine. So we settled for that. I don't think it was a very successful choice, and I regretted it.
7: On the morning of the match, it dawned on me, if this fella happens to be good, I'm going to seem the greatest fool that ever was. And without being catty or anything like that, the match wasn't on 5 minutes that night, and I was dancing, the only time I ever danced in my life, on top of a table with sheer joy because the gamble of saving the few bob had kicked back a little bit. And I do feel that that particular night did Micheál O'Hare more good, although he was at home. And it got a lot of publicity after the match. And I will never forget a line in an article which was written by Mitchell Cogley on the subject, and the article wound up with the line, O'Hare is human.

God save the king or queen, whichever it was. And our way of dealing with that was that we didn't begin the relay until the anthem had been finished. And then we just started the commentary. But after a while, we resented this treatment of the National Broadcasting Service and indeed the listening public so much that we decided we would not take the

0: We're trying to get the GA to understand that timing was the essence of radio. This day, the match went 40 minutes over time, and somebody phoned me from Henry Street, know what to do, and I said, cut them off. There was, as you can imagine, there was blue murder, questions in the Doyle, and roars from the GA public, listening public, and so on. We simply felt that we had to protect our own independence.
1: Patrick O'Keefe, the far-seeing secretary of the GAA, had, in an earlier broadcast, outlined the ideals of the association.
2: To foster and cherish our national pastimes, hurling, football and handball, as portion of the individuality of our nation.
3: Yes.
2: To cultivate a sturdy and virile manhood and combine the spirit of rivalry with a sense of comradeship of the Gael.
3: Yes.
2: To promote Gaelic ideals in our young men and develop a sense of pride in things Irish and national.
3: Mm-hmm.
2: And to help and encourage the restoration of our native tongue and to support the products of Irish industry.
0: We did some experiments with the use of the Irish language.

0: Charles winning Wimbledon.
1: Table tennis, Johnny Leach.
2: Well, of course, the most important one is the World's Table Tennis World Championships. Then there's the Four Nations, which I won in Sweden a few weeks ago, and a few trophies and things which I've collected in Denmark, Holland, Switzerland, France, etc.
1: And soccer, Rach Carter.
3: I think we all agree that experience counts a lot, and young players watching an experienced player can learn quite a lot.
1: Carter, who had won all the honours in England, won an FAI Cup medal with Cork Athletic, beating Evergreen in the All-Cork final of 1953.
4: As Vaughan places the ball on the far touchline for this corner kick. And he takes it, right-footed, a great kick it is, too, comes in, Barnabas's punch, and Carter has it, and it goes, he scores, into the net. Davy Noonan scores. Cutter and Davy Noonan both shot there, and eventually Davy Noonan crashed the ball into the net.
1: Another milestone was passed in 53. Before Gus Inglesby returned to the civil service, he had initiated the moves which, through the cooperation of RTF, led to the All-Ireland finals being relayed through Radio Brazzaville.
5: Well, you might say it's my doing, but it had been suggested to me by a Holy Ghost father who was out in Nigeria and who would have loved to have heard the broadcasts, the annual broadcast, you know, the All-Irelands, but couldn't. Well, then we had had hundreds of letters from Australia, New Zealand, and other parts, from priests out there who would have liked also to have heard the finals. So we talked it over, this priest and I, and he thought there'd be a chance of Brazzaville taking it and relaying it, literally to the world, if you like, and it worked out.
1: The Olympic Games of 1956 in Melbourne brought glory to Ireland when Ron Delaney won the gold medal in the glamour event, the 1500 metres. After a hero's welcome on his return home, he came to our studios to relive the race.
6: When we hit the bell, the whole field had come as a group and bunched into a six-yard space, which was just fantastic. 12 men all running together within 6 yards. And I was in, I'd say, about 9th or 10th position at this time, and I had an inside position which wasn't too good, but so I relaxed, and next minute I saw Gunnar Nielsen of Denmark look back at me, and he gave me the beck to move inside him, for which I thanked him, and I took this very nice opportunity and I moved inside him, and then I had a gap to move out on. And this was at the 300-yard stage, with Houston now taking over the lead from Lincoln. I decided I would move up slowly and hit the bunch at 150 yards from home, a thing I had planned all along. And Landy was ahead of me slightly, and he was really moving. He was working, you know. I got by Landy pretty easy, and that put me in fourth position, about 180 yards to go. And when I saw Houston in front of me, so I really put the boot down, as we say at home here, and

0: There's still, of course, 30 seconds left in the game. It's not the full-time whistle. Well, it looked like it the way referee Meehan extended his arm that time. On the stopwatch now, it's full-time. There are only seconds left in the game, and the police were in the pitch. The guards were in the pitch to make sure there is no further encroachment. A free to England, inside their own half. Lost time being played. Moore with a free kick. Upfield. Upfield to his right. Willie Brown heads clear. Finds, gets the ball away, into touch on the far side. A throw into England. They're midway inside the Irish half. The throw-in's been taken. And the referee calls for the ball. It's over! It's over! They've won! The League of Ireland have won! Look at the invasion of Denmark.
1: Ireland's golden rugby years in 1948 and 1949 brought two great Triple Crown victories, but even then there was defeat by a touring team as Australia won in Lansdowne Road.

be back coming to you from Studio A, Father Matthew Street in Cork. And it's great to have you along as well. And as always, I'd love for you to be involved in the show, in the conversation. You can let me know how you're getting on. You can text me here, 51551, and you can reach me on the email address, latedate@rte.ie. And I hope you're all in good form and all set for the weekend. I drove from Galway down to Cork this evening and hit every kind of weather on the way. Well, I hit at least three kinds of weather on the way. I was listening to Credo as I drove, though, and thoroughly enjoying the vibrations. So let's keep them going, shall we?

Dusty Springfield and her take on Son of a Preacher Man. We began with the Rolling Stones and Jigsaw Puzzle, taken from the album Beggar's Banquet. And a couple of people getting in touch already. Hi to Dez, who enjoyed the Doc on One there before we came on air. And yeah, amazing to hear all those old commentaries and those images from the past. Absolutely amazing sounds all right. And hi to Henry as well in Kilkenny. It says it's Roots Festival weekend here. That Roots Festival in Kilkenny, that lineup is sensational, absolutely. The Styrofoam Winos, they're MJ Linderman's band, and Rodney Crowell, of course, and we had Spencer Collum's coin collection as well, and it turns out that, yeah, they're all in Kilkenny. I was looking at it yesterday. It's just amazing, and year on year, it is absolutely incredible. So, yeah, but anyway, Henry says, I would love to hear some Willie Mason, please, because he played last year and was fantastic. Nice one, Henry. Thanks, Minnie, for getting in touch. We'll keep it in the suggestion Poyle. I'm sure you know yourself. Hi to Mary Morrissey as well, who was out and about. She was on her way home from an entertaining Curtis Steiger's concert in the Everyman in Cork tonight. Please play anything by him, please. I'd be doing well to track something down, Mary, but I'll definitely chase after it, that's for sure. Hi to Sonia as well, and she's tuned in from Colorado, and Robert is in the truck and he's heading up and down the M7 tonight. And we have Paddy Doyle in Glasnevin talking about some Jim Reeves, which, yeah, absolutely good shout, absolutely. But like we say, suggestion point is the way to go. Here's one from 1963, The Beatles, Baby It's You.

Yeah, there he goes. That's Kenny Rogers and his take on Ruby Don't Take Your Love to Town. And hi to a few people there getting in touch on the email. We have Liam getting in touch from Connecticut, and he says, beautiful spring evening here. Summer is almost here. Great sounds to wrap up the week. Any chance of Tom Waits or Paul Brady? That's Liam. Well, they'll definitely swing around at some stage over the weekend. I would... I

That's Cowboy Junkies and their take on Powderfinger. Taryn Kells says a very alternative cover of Powderfinger, Ray. Yeah, I remember somebody was giving out to me actually last time I played it. I love it though, Cowboy Junkies, and that vocal is just sensational, I think.

But anyway, before that, we had Chuck Prophet, formerly of Green on Red. I said that he was a singer with Green on Red, but somebody texted in and said Chuck didn't really sing with Green on Red. He was a guitarist. The singer with Green on Red was Dan Stewart, which is, might explain why Chuck Prophet went solo. And this texter here says, I saw Green on Red often in London in the 1990s. Excellent band. On one occasion, they were supported by Rain, which was the pre-Noel Oasis. So it would have been, I'm taking from that, so that it would have been Liam Bonehead, Gwigsy, and one of the drummers. Yeah, that's very, and fair play to you. Yeah, you caught them a few times. A bit of a cult band, all right. There was a brilliant radio show around these parts, actually, in the south of Ireland called Green on Red, named Intangible.

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4: Friday night's Late Date. This is Booker T and the MGs. Taken from an album called Time Is Tight. This is Sunday Sermon.

On a run of three right there, we had Kris Kristofferson and Loving Her Was Easier Than Anything I'll Ever Do Again from back in 1971. And before that, we had Bedouin, a Boston singer-songwriter. Yeah, Kris Kristofferson from Texas. And from Texas, we went to Massachusetts and Bedouin, One of These Days. And before that again, yeah, from Memphis, Tennessee, we were with Booker T and the MGs. And Booker T squaring up, to our buddy Steve Cropper on the guitar for that one, Sunday Sermon, from the album Time Is Tight. It was released in 1998. This one will bring us up to weather forecast at 5 to midnight. This is some Philadelphia soul. This is going all the way back now to 1962, the Orlons and Oh Wah Wah Tusi.

0: There we go, some Philadelphia soul from the early 60s. That was the Orlands and Oh Wah Wah Tusi. And I have a good few messages to get to there. I'll get to them just after the news at midnight. But right now it is 5 to midnight. So we go over to Met Aaron for the general and CRA forecast read tonight by Donal Egan.
1: Thanks, Ray. Well, there's a mix of cloud and clear spells out there at the moment, with a few showers over the western half of the country. And these will spread further east as the night goes on. Lows tonight of 6 to 10 degrees, with some mist and fog patches developing in light, southerly or variable breezes. Tomorrow, Saturday then, will start off generally cloudy with limited sunny spells. Showers will become more frequent and heavier through the afternoon and evening, especially over Connacht, Ulster and parts of the Midlands. But some more sunny spells should also develop as the day goes on. Highs tomorrow of 12 to 16 degrees. Sunday will see further showers and possibly some more persistent rain in the southeast. It'll be generally cloudy with the best of any sunny spells in Connacht and Ulster. Highs of 10 to 16 degrees. The bank holiday Monday then should be a mostly dry day with just the odd patch of light rain or drizzle. It'll be relatively cloudy though with highs of just 10 to 14 degrees. And now the sea area forecast for the next 24 hours. So the meteorological situation at 2100 hours. Ireland lies in a light to moderate southerly airflow with a shallow depression of 1,000.

0: waters and for the Irish Sea, reducing moderate or poor in precipitation or mist and fog, otherwise good. And the outlook for a further 24 hours, moderate to fresh northerly winds in the southwest, west and northwest will increase moderate to strong on Sunday morning. Elsewhere, light variable winds will become northerly and increase moderate to fresh through Sunday. Weather, mostly cloudy with some showers, some heavy, more persistent rain in the south and east. And now the coastal reports at 11 p.m. Malin Head, south, 4 knots, cloudy, 10 miles, 1016 steady. Buoy M5 off the southeast coast, south, southwest, 12 knots, 1019 steady. Roaches Point, south, southeast, 11 knots, mist, 2 miles, 1017 steady. Valentia, south, southeast, 5 knots, fair, 18 miles, 1016 steady. Balmullet, west, southwest, 1 knot, fair, 6 miles, 1016 steady. And finally, Dublin Airport, southwest, 6 knots, cloudy, 16 miles, 1017 steady. That's it for me. 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

At midnight, I'm Natasha Murta. Good morning. The US President Donald Trump has said he is not happy with Iran's latest peace proposals. He told reporters that the Iranians were asking for things he couldn't agree to and was not satisfied with their proposal aimed at ending the war. The Iranian Foreign Minister Abbas Araghchi said Tehran was ready to pursue diplomacy if the United States changed what he called its excessive demands, threatening rhetoric and provocative actions. Meanwhile, the US Defense Secretary Pete Hegseth has ordered the withdrawal of about 5,000 troops from Germany within the next year.

0: talented young traditional musicians in the country, with highlights from Sheansa Ghailin, which was recently held in the National Concert Hall. And we'll also hear some music from a very talented Tyrone family. 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
1: This week on Country Time, I'll be playing some great Guy Clark covers. Brandon Lee brings us Texas.

widower myself, Anita Carter, June's sister, also does a great version of this. I wasn't aware of that, no. So that's an interesting one, yeah, to go chasing after. But this is another old singer-songwriter, a very enigmatic songwriter called Vashti Bunyan. This is called Don't Believe What They Say.

from the album Monster. That was R.E.M. and Strange Currencies. Before that, from back in the 1960s, Vashti Bunyan and Don't Believe What They Say. And a text in here said, Ray, did you just say you're a widower? That's Noel Gallagher in Kiltumup. No, I was reading out a text there, Noel, but I appreciate your concern anyway. No, I was reading out a text there talking about a Kris Kristofferson song. Not me personally, no, but anyway, I better keep going. We have Noel Finnegan there, the Freebird Disco from Williamstown in County Galway. Ray, good evening. I think Donald Fagan, it's time for a spin for time for a spin for Donald Fagan, Walk Between the Raindrops, Back to My Tears. That's an actual really good shout, and that was lined up for some stage this weekend, and I saw you might have bumped it forward on the old playlist there, and Noel, and I hope you're well, and I hope if you're travelling and gigging this weekend that you'll enjoy. Summertime is a great time for the old Freebird DJ there, Noel Finnegan. Nice one, Noel. Ken in Cork, who's enjoying the fantastic Friday tunes. Nice one, Ken. Great to hear from absolutely everybody. This is Mary Coughlan teaming up with Ulton Conlon, and this is called Lumberjack.

there because I was in the middle of reading an email, a brilliant email from Dennis Kingston. I'll tell you about that now in a second. But yeah, with Mary Coughlan and Alton Conlon at the top of that run of three, and Lumberjack. Came out just last year, I think. And then we had Christy Moore and his take on the tune beat, which Alton Conlon will know all about, of course. And then the Planxty from Black Album, Merrily Kiss the Quaker. And we have, yeah, just that email. Check it out now. This is Dennis Kingston. He says, how's it going, Ray? Busy gigging this week. I was at Big Thief at Three Arena Wednesday night. Oh, listen, and amazing that Big Thief are back just after a couple of years, and now they're doing arena shows, of course. And he said, Dennis says, it was great. I went back to see, was back to see Big Star Quintet at the Button Factory last night. It was absolutely brilliant. It says that Jody Stevens is the only member left. Mike Mills of REM, of course. Ah, sure, listen, we're tying it all together here. Norman Blake, Chris Starmy of DBs, and John Auer of the Posies, another indie band making up the lineup. Yeah, I knew it was kind of a super group, all right. And I'll be heading to Kilkenny tomorrow for more shows at the Roots Festival there. Dennis, you are some operator. That's absolutely mighty stuff. And and Millie is working in the kitchen in the Rain Pub in Baltimore. I asked her to send the menu, and she has been kind enough to do so. So listen, what are you having, so lads? Let's see, what the most expensive thing on the menu: poached trout, asparagus, hollandaise. Whew. There we go. It'll be a bit rich now for this hour of the night in Ireland, I know, Emily, but it sounds absolutely amazing. Sounds very summery as well. Goat's cheese and boiled garlic. $20. Okay, everybody get the orders in, so, and we'll get back to Millie there. Listen, Millie, thanks a million, and hope you're well, and keep it going there in the kitchen in Baltimore. We'll keep going with this one. This is Lisa Hannigan.

On a run of three, we had Lisa Hannigan and Leal from the album See So. Then we followed it up with The Velvet Underground, and from the classic album Loaded, we heard I Found a Reason. And right there, Nick Cave and the Bad Seeds and Into My Arms. And hi to, who is it now we have? Is it Raul Pooney? Oh, yeah, that makes sense. Raul Pooney, and he says, thank you so much for playing Leal. Never heard that on the radio before. Amazing. Oh, that would be, it got a good old run out here over the years. It does a live version on YouTube, apparently, from the last broadcast, and it's perfect. Her cast of five playing with Lisa

together, and you know, you picked the right time of the year to come as well. So we're all waiting for you here, Eleanor. Thanks a million. And more messages to get there too as well. We've Catherine in Bantry. Love Lisa Hannigan. A beautiful thanks for Chris Christofferton as well, and an enjoyable playlist. Thank you so much, Catherine. And Tom in Mitchelstown as well was enjoying hearing REM. Absolutely great stuff. Let's keep it going with the King of Soul, Mr. Otis Redding, and his take on Stand By Me.

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0: RT News at 1 o'clock. I'm Natasha Murtagh. Good morning. The US President Donald Trump has said he is not happy with Iran's latest peace proposals. He told reporters that the Iranians were asking for things he couldn't agree to and was not satisfied with their proposal aimed at ending the war. The Iranian Foreign Minister Abbas Araghchi said Tehran was ready to pursue diplomacy if the United States changed what he called its excessive demands, threatening rhetoric and provocative actions. Meanwhile, the US Defense Secretary Pete Hegseth has ordered the withdrawal of about 5,000 troops from Germany within the next year. The announcement came after Mr. Trump threatened earlier this week to remove troops from NATO ally Germany amid a row with his Chancellor, Friedrich Merz, over the US-Israeli war against Iran. At Sligo Circuit Criminal Court, a businessman who imprisoned three teenage boys, assaulted and threatened to kill them, has been sentenced to 5 years in prison, with the final 3 years suspended. Cathal O'Connor of Farmhill Manor in Sligo, who employs more than 100 people, will begin his sentence on the 1st of July to allow him to organise his business affairs. His co-accused, Simon Kavanagh, who pleaded guilty to false imprisonment, was given 240 hours of community service. The United States said it had approved a $4 billion sale of Patriot missiles to Gulf ally Qatar, as well as the sale of precision weapons systems to Israel for almost $1 billion. Both sales were deemed to support U.S. foreign policy and national security objectives, the State Department said in a series of notices to Congress amid ongoing conflict in the Middle East. And the weather forecast. Scattered showers will continue over the western half of the country overnight. Lowest temperatures of 6 to 10 degrees, with patches of mist and fog forming and light southerly winds. And that's all from the newsroom for now. I'll be back in 1 hour with more news.
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4: Oh, summer is coming. Oh, summer is here. With the leaves on the trees and the skies blue and clear and the birds, they are singing their fond notes so true and the flowers, they are springing in the May morning dew. So come fight our creative Bealtaine and Ibliomisha to welcome in the summer this year. Join me, Philip King, for The South Wind Blows this Sunday evening at 10 here on RTE Radio 1 and on the RTE.